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1: Stardate October 14th. 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
1: Stardate October 14th. Antares, the bright star at the heart of Scorpius, huddles quite close to the moon early this evening. They set not long after the sky gets dark, so there's not a lot of time to look for them. The moon is a thin crescent now, so it's night across most of the lunar disk. But on the bright sliver that's in daylight, you can still make out some of the dark lunar seas, vast plains of volcanic rock. They formed long ago when giant asteroids slammed into the moon. Molten rock bubbled up from below, then cooled and hardened. A recent study found evidence of an especially big impact 3.5 billion years ago. The hit would have been powerful enough to melt the surface across a wide area. Researchers discovered the evidence in a meteorite known as Northwest Africa 12593. It was found in Mali in 2017. It contains some tiny crystals that form only under extreme heat. The chemistry of the meteorite suggested the impact happened 3.5 billion years ago. A later impact shattered the lava plain, jumbling up the rocks. And a third impact blasted some of the fragments into space, including the one that fell to Earth. The initial impact happened at about the time of similar events on Earth and the asteroid Vesta. That suggests that the inner solar system was littered with many giant space rocks at the time, cosmic missiles that sometimes smashed into Earth and the other large worlds. More tomorrow. Stardate is a production of the University of Texas MacDonald Observatory. I'm Billy Henry.

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are you? I miss you. Yeah. Huh?

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Well, if that's what you need to do, then I guess. Like, how will it work? Like, where? Right. I mean, it makes me really sad, but.

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I want you to be happy. Okay. Okay, I'll speak to you later.

It's that time again, just after 7 p.m. on a Wednesday evening. 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I'm Mark, your guide and fellow traveler, as we set off from Lake Washington here in northeast Seattle for south, east, north, and west. This one goes back to 1976. Harry Moody off the album Harry Moody Meet King Tubby in Dub Conference Volume 1. But we're going to get things started, get you going with a little bit of Latin vibes. We're going to head first to Austin, Texas, a group called Money Chicha. Going to play something from last year on their album Onda Esoterica. They specialize in Peruvian and Colombian styles from the 60s and 70s. That's Money Chicha doing Carnaval de Juge. That's right here on Space 101.1.

colores del arco.

out of Barcelona. That is an artist by the name of Fufu Ai, track called Cha-Cha from the 2006 album Petite Fleur. Before that, out of Mexico, it was Sotomayor doing Porvenir, a single from 2025. Before that, a new one from Jorge Drexler out of Uruguay. That was Toco Madera off the new album Taraka. And starting us off, it was Money Chicha out of Austin, Texas, doing Carnaval de Jujuy. And that group is made up of some members from other Austin-based bands like Grupo Fantasma and Brownout, to name a few. All right, next we're going to head over to Eastern Europe here on World Beat Adventure. And we're going to start in Hungary. This is a group called Vigad, and a track called Raj, right here on World Beat Adventure on Space 101.1.

Yes, that's a nice one there out of Benin. That is the, oh, let's see, that's the Gongbei Brass Band doing C'est Ma Vie. That's from their 2025 release From Oida to Another World. Right before that, we heard a Balkan band based in New Zealand, Berserka, doing Stari Grad off of their 2023 release, Novigrad All Stars. Before that, a group out of

Kuljit Bamra, and he is based in England, originally from Kenya. Going to hear something brand new from Desi, The Soul of Punjab. That's the name of the release. And we're going to hear the song Long Karate V right here on World Beat Adventure.

You got tuned to Space 101.1, and out of Hamburg, Germany, that's the Bacal Rhythm and Steel Band, doing a track called Burn, going back to their album The Serpent's Mouth from 2018. Before that, we heard from the Incredible Bongo Band, going way back to 1973. That's the track called Bongolia. And I like this write-up I found online here. It says, the group originated as a studio side project created to supplement the soundtrack for the 1972 B-movie, The Thing with Two Heads. Nice. That's from the MGM Studios. Before that, out of China, we heard the People's Rhythm doing Feng Tong Drums of Mangle. And we started off with music from Kuljit Bamra doing Long Karate V from the album Desi, The Soul of Punjab. All right, time for a little bit of North African desert blues. We're going to start off with Algerian quintet Imarhan. This is from their new album, Issam. It's called Talalt, right here on World Beat Adventure on Space 101.1.

You got attuned to Space 101.1, and that is Captain Planet, along with Taj Bethel from 2023, a track called Mirage. Before that, from Mali, we heard from Tamacrest, doing a nice slow tempo, kind of psychedelic feel to it. A new track from them called Adage Oyantid. And we started off with new music from Algerian group Imarhan, doing Tel Alt from their new album, Isam. 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Thank you. Going to close out the hour with a couple more tracks here. I've got music from Nigerian artist Dele Susami along with Estuary 21. This one's called Otito Tijad. And then from Ghana, we have Peter Samoa doing Chef Groove right here on World Beat Adventure on Space 101.1.

You got attuned to Space 101.1 KMGP LP FM Magnuson Park. I'm Mark with you here on a Wednesday evening, and that was music from Ghanaian artist Peter Samoa doing Chef Groove off of the brand new album Walking Distance from him. Before that, out of Nigeria, it was Dele Sosimi along with Estuary 21 out of England doing Otito Tijad. And we got lots more music coming up here in the next hour. I'm here every Wednesday, 7 to 9 p.m. And glad you're with me. If you have any questions or comments, you can always send an email to dj@space101fm.org. Going to head to Spain next, and I've got music from a Spanish flamenco singer, Estrella Morente. This is from 2001. A track called Tangos de Pepico, right here on Space 101.1.

That's a nice one from C. Tangana out of Spain, along with Jorge Drexler, who we heard from earlier tonight from Uruguay. And that one's called Nominal. Nominal? And that is from 2022 off of the El Madrileño release. Before that, we heard Portuguese fado singer Sara Correa doing Sua Casa. And starting the set, it was Spanish flamenco artist Estrella Morente doing Tangos de Pepico. I'm Mark here on World Beat Adventure. Thanks for tuning in. 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You can do that all at space101fm.org. We're going to journey to West Africa next from Guinea. I've got Ousmane Kouyaté. This is a track from 2025, a single called Kafimba. That's all right here on World Beat Adventure.

Tata, tata, tata, tata, tata, tata, tata, tata, tata, tata, tata, tata, tata, tata, tata, tata, tata, tata, tata, tata, tata, tata, tata, tata, tata, tata, tata, tata, tata, tata, tata, tata, tata, 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

It's World Beat Adventure right here on Space 101.1. That's music coming to us from the Democratic Republic of the Congo. Now I guess it's just called the Congo, but also Nigeria, trumpet player Ituk Ubong, along with Batila and Huet Tolinga and Susan August. That's a track called In Light, and it came out this year, a new EP. Right before that, we heard Dogo Di Togo doing Flower, and that is, in fact, an artist from Togo. And from Guinea, we heard from Usman Kouyaté doing Kafimba, and that's a track from 2025. Winding things down here on World Beat Adventure, going to slow it up a little bit and hear some nice vocals. We'll start out in Belgium. This is the artist Ayo, I'm not sure how to pronounce that. The letters A and O. And that is a new track off the album Malandra. And it is artist out of Belgium, like I said. And it's a track called Orgulho, right here on Space 101.1 and streaming at space101fm.org.

Music out of France from Soha, that is C'est Bien Mieux Comme Ça, and that's from a 2008 release. Before that, we heard Sofia Voila from Argentina and La Muchacha from Colombia doing Las Babosas Dan Amor, and that is a 2026 release. Before that, Ailey from Puerto Rico gave us the track Tu Rumba, and we started off with Belgian artist Ayo doing Orgullo. That was a nice one. Winding things down here on World Beat Adventure. Just got under 15 minutes to go before we turn things over to DJ 9 with Transcend This Temporal Plane. Always a pleasure to be with you here on a Wednesday night, 7 to 9 p.m. for World Beat Adventure. I'm Mark, and in this last set, we'll feature music from Mali. We'll start out in southern Mali with Trio di Cali. This one is from last year, the album Bagola. This is Disa, right here on Space 101.1.

It's music from Baseko Kouyaté and Ngoni Ba from Mali. Track from 2019, Miri. For that, Baseko Kouyaté along with Amy Sako, known as the Tina Turner of Mali, doing Domba. And we start off with Trio de Cali doing Disa. I'm Mark. Thanks for tuning in to World Beat Adventure. I'll be back next Wednesday, 7 to 9 p.m. Stay tuned for more great music here on Space 101.1 FM and streaming at space101fm.org. Going to leave you with a little bit of music from Dub Colossus. Take care. Be well. We'll catch you next time.

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1: 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Welcome to Transcend This Temporal Plane on Space 101.1 KMGP LPFM Seattle. It's Jay McKenzie. Thank you for tuning into round two of Particularly Pleasurable Songs. It's Double Your Pleasure. If you listened last week, the theme was pure pleasure, and I thought about it this week and realized this theme calls for a double, so here you are. Tonight we will travel to heaven. We'll take highways and side streets. We'll be voyeurs and participants. We'll see ghost-like beings, dance spasmodically, sing to the honey doves, feel concentrated love, walk with Jesus and or take some drugs, wonder about dreams, catch a wave, appreciate with a bittersweet gratitude, love lustfully, and escape via floating away. Here's Hole with Heaven Tonight.

Purple hat, cheetah print, dancing on the people, rolled up at the after joint, dancing on the people, people dancing on the people. I got people on the people, people dancing on the people, with the people on the people, smoking CO2. See me, see you dancing on the people, climb up on the booth, hanging from the people on the people. My head is the roof, dancing on the ceiling on the people. I got people on the people, dancing on the people. I got purple hat, cheetah print, dancing on the people, rolled up at the after joint, dancing on the people, people dancing on the people. I got

Welcome back, pleasure seekers. It's Transcend This Temporal Plane on Space 101.1. We are hip deep in a pool of pleasure, and by the time the hour's up, you'll be up to your ears, floating peacefully. You heard Tally Ho by The Clean, Sophie Tucker with Purple Hat, Electric Avenue by Eddie Grant, Ghosts by The Jam, Benny and the Jets by TV Girl, Iggy Pop's The Passenger, and Hole with Heaven Tonight. If you'd like to listen to archived episodes of Transcend This Temporal Plane, you may at www.soundcloud.com/transcendthis. That's just one word, transcend this. Let's sink back into our perfect 80-degree pool with Lee Field and the Expressions. Here's Honey Dove.

This has been Transcend This Temporal Plane, and we are wrapping up an hour of extreme pleasure. You heard PJ Harvey with This Is Love in the Aeroplane Over the Sea by Neutral Milk Hotel, Flipside by The Breeders, Jeff the Brotherhood with In My Dreams, Walking with Jesus by Spaceman 3. That was the Plaid remix of Bjork's All Is Love. And started that set with Honey Dove by Lee Field and The Expressions. If you like what you're hearing, learn more about the station at space101fm.org. Stay tuned for the exceedingly, alarmingly pleasurable sounds of DJ Dix Deluxe on Love Potion number 69 up next. I'm Jay McKenzie. For your lullaby, it's Double Your Pleasure. One more from the goddess PJ Harvey, also from her Stories from the City, Stories from the Sea album. Here's We Float. Good night.

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Good evening. DN Arcade back with the Electro Skate Rink. Tonight it's going to be recognizable remixes. I'm going to play a set of bunch of songs that you're probably familiar with. It's kind of self-explanatory. So I hope you get ready for this. It's going to be some pretty nice bangers I got for you. Starting off with A Magic Carpet Ride, a remix by Steers Mix.

Alrighty, we're about the halfway mark. I've been jamming out over here. It's been some good set rights so far. Gonna funk it up a little bit. KC and the Sunshine Band, Party Pupils Remix. Again, I'm your host, Dion Arcade, and this is the Electro Skate Rink Show.

All right. I think we came to about the end of the show. I hope you enjoyed all those remixes. I mean, it's pretty much if you know, you know. Oh, man, I kind of enjoyed that. I've been your host, Dion Arcade, and this has been the Electro Skate Rink here on Space 101.1. I'm going to leave you off with one more song, and I hope you have a good night.

You've got attuned to Electric Waves here on Space 101.1 FM. On this Wednesday evening, we've got a special guest mix from Euglycine, the production alias of Tristan Whitehill, a multimedia artist and composer based out of Gainesville, Florida. His work encompasses digital painting, 3D animation, coding, as well as music composition for video games and all other media. He's done some stuff with Mozilla, Adult Swim, and some independent projects. Check him out, Tristan Whitehill. .com. And under the Euglycine moniker, he's released a plethora of stuff utilizing new age, jazz fusion, and with his most recent album, Qualia, out on Image Research Records from Florida. He incorporates intelligent dance music, techno, as well as some more ambient-leaning electronics. We've played a little bit of it on the show in previous weeks, and very excited that he took us up on the offer to put together a guest mix. And what he's put together is about 50 minutes, but it is an excellent collection of his original works, and just really liking the flow of what he put together, and very excited to present it to you tonight. We've got Suzanne Craft's Morning Come playing in the background right now, which we'll let play out. Then we'll start the mix. Then we'll check in before the end of the hour. So sit back, relax, and enjoy this guest mix from Euglycine, aka Tristan Whitehill, out of Gainesville, Florida. Once again, this is Electric Waves here on Space 101.1, KMGP, LPFM. Magnuson Park, coming at you with a special guest mix to take us into the midnight hour on this Wednesday evening. Thanks for tuning in. Thanks to Tristan for putting this together. Hope you enjoy it, and we'll check in before the end of the show.

This is Space 101.1 FM. Electric Waves closing out your Wednesday. We just heard an excellent guest mix from Euglycine, aka Tristan Whitehill, from Gainesville, Florida. If you like what you heard, check out his Bandcamp page. Check out his website, TristanWhitehill.com, to learn more about his music, his artwork, and all the projects he's involved in. Really appreciate him putting this together. Shout out to the Image Research crew out of Tampa, Florida, putting out some great experimental electronic music. We'll definitely be hearing more from that label as well as Euglycine in future shows. And this one will be archived on Mixcloud. If you want to check it out again. Once again, thanks to Tristan for putting that together. Thank you for tuning in. And we will be back next week, 11 p.m. to midnight, here on Space 101.1 KMGP LPFM Magnuson Park. Closing out here with fellow Floridian and co-head of Image Research, Justin Depth, on the track Wired. The title track of his cassette from 2024. Once again, thanks for tuning in. Thanks to Tristan. We'll catch you next week.

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Was it really full? They must have queued there since 3:30. I didn't go. Was it a good film? Oh well, that's

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You're listening to Space 101.1. Nangyendef, Manla Sukai from Gambia, yenenge deklu Space 101.1.

all they keep. It's when I speak, they freak, they sweat the technique. I made my debut in 86 with a melody and a president's mix. And I would stay on target and refuse to miss. And I still make hits for beats, parties, clubs, and cars and jeeps. My underground sound vibrates the streets. MCs wanna beef, then I play for keeps. When they sweat the technique.

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I'm Brandon Sparks, and on The Walk-Up, we'll take a lineup from baseball history and attempt to create the perfect set of songs for those players. 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
2: Cat asked me, say, are you somebody? 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
4: Yes, I am somebody.
2: Well, she is. 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
5: Right on.
2: 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Ray, are you somebody?
6: Damn right.
2: Are you somebody, Brother Pagnon?
7: You damn right.
2: You sure got a lot of grip to say that. Yeah. Are you somebody, Brother Parker?
8: Yeah, damn right, I'm somebody.
5: Yeah.
2: What about you, Salaam Alaikum?
9: Salaam Alaikum.
2: Well, Salaam Alaikum. Mm-hmm. You know, we speak of love and happiness.
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2: To me, happiness is Fred Wesley playing his horn.

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You're bringing a few old army buddies home? 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

Good morning. My name is Anne Marie from View Ridge, and my favorite thing for breakfast is buttered toast. And you are listening to Space 101.1. Well,

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So put a candle in the window and a kiss upon his lips as the dish outside the window fills with rain. Just like a stranger with the weeds in your

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Hey, it's John. Yes, that John. Calling from the disputed and often contested border between Roosevelt and Ravenna. On the Roosevelt side, we listen to Space 101.1.

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Hiccups.

This is a test of the emergency alert system and NOAA weather radio's warning alarm. To participate in today's Great Washington Shakeout statewide earthquake drill, drop, cover, and hold on now. If you are also involved in today's tsunami warning communications test, follow your tsunami communication response procedures just after the earthquake drill. This is a test. No tsunami warning is in effect. Repeat, this is only a test. The following tones will conclude this test.

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1: 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All opinions expressed on air belong to the show host and or guests and are not necessarily the opinions of Space, the City of Seattle, or any of its elected or appointed officials.

0: Chani Choi created Remembrance Magma in 2022 for the Jack Straw New Media Gallery. This immersive video installation explores the poetic and painful process of a mind's decline due to dementia.
1: Remembrance Magma is the piece that is an animation in immersive space. It's like the virtual reality projecting to the three different worlds that make people to feel they are inside of the box, to feel it and more like to immersive with them. And it is about the name, the remembrance is about the memory. And I try to use the surrealisms of a person's their life and their memory process, how it is getting removed or disappears slowly. That way I made the structures and narrative in animations. So first, I used the poem. It's from Yeats. The poem, it was one of my mom's favorite books. It translated in Korea. And I never felt attractive until I actually see an English version in here. And then I decided to using it in a way to make a story of my mom. So I put them to machine learning. There's a thing called GPT-2. So once I put some text and then mixed up with the text with the different resource, they made totally like a new poem from Yeats. Like a Yeats make different Yeats using a computer. And then I decided them to divide it to the four different parts. Like first reincarnations, second birth, third like love, and then fourth like death. And then after, what did I do? Was I put them, each sentence from the each of chapter, there's another way to call text to image. It's like one of the also popular in machine learning, in AI, to play around the card game, what kind of image they can generate from each of sentence from the poem. And then I made all of the like small pictures from all of the sentences of the image to see what kind of story is going on here and how I can possibly put the personal story of my mom into that. And then I found some core images from them, especially some of pictures from one sentence was like a wounded woman. And then some of images was like a magma. Something looks like the core of the earth. Once I made all of the images, I can play around the card game together again. And then what I do was I got some inspiration from contemporary paintings, like new painters, like young painters, their illustrations and their paintings. I make the brainstorm from the core of the images generated by machine learning to connect them together. And then finally, I could able to make the storyboard with them. So I put them, the images, all of them in each of the chapters of storyboard. And then I made a story with it.
0: Whitney Lin, Chair of Interdisciplinary Visual Art at the University of Washington, joined us in the Jack Straw Studios to talk with Chani about her work and her own mother's struggle with Alzheimer's, which inspired this piece.
2: There seems to be a real openness with this installation for how somebody might perceive both the images and the sound, mm-hmm. where there's a narrative that's happening, but it's not necessarily linear. There's parts that we're not going to understand, mm-hmm. and that seems to be okay.
1: That is the greatest art I always admire as an aspect of the experience of art. That way, the methodological way I want you to follow. I'd like to say, for me, great art is there's a things you didn't know, but you like to know. Doesn't matter you already knew something or not. You just wanted to experience and you feel it because it can be connected from your past, even though that work has nothing related to your thing, maybe culturally, socially, or anyway, but you just like it. and you don't know why you like it even. That's what is the feeling from greatest art I always admired of. And then I hope audience don't try to follow all of the narrative of my videos that is going on in Jaxtra right now, and just to try to feel it. It doesn't necessarily to be understand. Even though I made a storyboard, there is some certain narrative for sure, but the experiencing and then the feel it and then synchronize it together, I think that is really important in this point, that why I made the animations in this kind of immersive settings.

0: mean, the experience of the installation is immersive because of the multiple projections and that, you know, envelops the space.
1: Yeah, like it's surrounding you, right?
0: Yeah. Also the sound, though, too.
1: Mm-hmm. I think I got really good benefit from Jaxtro. Actually, the sound was originally stereo sound. It's not really fantastic. Also, I'm still learning sound, but in four channels, they made really beautiful way. I really appreciate Jaxtro having a beautiful sound system because when I put some sound, it seems like they are more surrounding by, like make people to more get involved with in part of the animations. To be honest, I might not able to do the same way with this sound if I had a show in different place. So this is a really good advantage to see the show in Jaxtro. So one thing I wanted to make sure I didn't record any sound. I used the open source. And then first time I collected mostly the sound of the volcano. And then most of the volcano sound is like a mud. And then I get more idea, what if I just collected sound from the water? And then it's just interesting to keep collecting all of the sound, including environment, like ambient sound too, from free source. And then I made the concepts from chapter 1 to chapter 4, each chapters with a different sound systems. Like chapter 1 is more like the visual itself is like a sucking. Like the people just get into the one straight, the camera. That way I choose the sound is immersive, more like all of people feel like they are sucking together. Like into the hole. And then the woman who got, looks like a injury, like a lot of bruise and wounded, just came out. That moment, I wanted to more add what is about the sound of the volcano right after we are there, when we are there. What is about magma in my own way. So there are like crying scene. I couldn't add any crying because it seems too predictable in a way. I wanted to find my own way about crying and then spread everything in a way. And I choose the volcano sound with them. And then, yeah, I know it's very, looks violent and weird about to make the woman looks like wounded and then very bruising and looks like a violent thing. But I was thinking very certainly sure that is the, for me, best way to describe about what is Alzheimer's patient. Because when I see my mom, my father really care her a lot. So she looks always clean and dressed really nice. But her inside doesn't really function very well. She even, it's not just about memory. She even don't know how to, she can't hear, she can't see. So I wanted to find something inside out. Because people who don't know about what is about dementia, they might think it's not really big deal because when they see in person, they don't feel it's not too bad. So I wanted to bring it out in the opposite way, like inside out. Like what if it was Alzheimer's patient? My goal was I recorded my mom's voice and actually using this her voice to generating the real voice cloning system using machine learning to she read the poem. And now I'm having a hard time because when I record her voice, she already have Alzheimer's. So the way she speak was very limited. I have a lack of resource of my mom speaking in limited topic. She keeps saying something same when I record it. So when I generated her to read the text of the poem, it sounds like a ghost, like a me, something like that. It sounds artificial. I'm not really sure how to depict, but there is something going on in the machine sound. But I think that way, if I able to put them one in somehow, it would be much, much good for people who might not able to see the work but can listen. Maybe it might be good for them to experience the work more than just making beautiful quality of the sound.
0: I mean, there's something so painful about that inability to replicate the voice, but also there seems to be something poetic, too.
1: It is. Also, the excerpt her voice from the record is really hurtful, too, because it's based on conversation with me. She keeps saying something about her affections of me that made me really hurt emotionally, that I couldn't really focus on editing. If it was some of my friend, I could just be done in 5 minutes. But with her, it took almost like a day because I was keep crying without reasons. Maybe I miss her. Maybe this is a time to go to Korea. Because she even don't know right now about me.

0: when I watch the video, I think about there is this fear in the beginning that is very visceral, but there's also a shift that starts to happen, and it seems like a different tone emerges. Mm-hmm. Can you talk a little bit about what starts to happen?
1: So, yeah, so the first is about try to be reverse in a more ritualistic way. And then the second was more like a symbolize of the woman who experience about life and love. And then the third is the part the audience keep following of her wandering the space in different dimensions, in the architectures, the connections, all of things. There is actually personal things about my mom, her personal memory. I'm not really sure how much I can tell, but all of the weird architecture was connected with more in her memory. I met the space altogether. She was jumping around from like at the top and then like play around all of the spaces. She can't do a lot of motion, so she usually lying down on the bed or sit down on the chair. So they are sometimes there in the architecture, the kind of apartment or where the place is when the main character is wandering around like video games.
0: Yeah, can you talk a little bit about the video game aspect? Because I think I'm forgetting the chapters now. I want to say mm-hmm. maybe in chapter three, you drop into this space where it seems like there's a large group of women in either bathing suits or bra and underwear.
1: Ah, the VR. People wear the VR.
0: Yes, and they're wearing VR uh-huh. headsets. Uh-huh, uh-huh. And that was a moment when I felt, okay, I've just now dropped into this very strange
1: theatrical
0: video game
1: space
0: world. But can you talk a little bit about what that image is, what that scene is?
1: I found it out that my mom had been so much like a pressure down herself when she was around 40 to 50 years old. My life experience in Korea might be different than other Koreans. So maybe it might be rude me to say about this. But I think compared to here, Korea is communal cultures. Like people like to check other people's to compare their life. And then the VR, the people was the way I made them. Like if it is like a video game, they are like monsters, not like the so many main characters. That they don't see themselves in their real eyes because they wear the goggle. So I wanted to making the theatrical space, it's like literally like a theatrical space, and added the VR people to keep talking, ignore my mom. She's in the middle, frustrating. And then some weird dancing people just came out, dance around. It was more like making more play around the situations in a mocking way, I'd like to say, about what my mom was living in her life before her Alzheimer came. Before she got diagnosed of dementia, the Alzheimer, she tried to hide it to us, our family, because this kind of social standard make her to feel scared. Because Alzheimer in Korea is 치매. 치매 is from Chinese character. It is literally means like a stupid, foolish. That is the way people could look down some family social standard, and my mom was really worried about. I know this is very stupid things, but you know, some people could able to die because of to keep their own dignity, they feared it.
0: I can't fully understand how difficult it must be to make this work and to try to come to an understanding of this condition and also the personal pain of how it impacts you because it's a family member. One thing I really appreciate about your work is how accessible it is, even though it is dealing with very difficult topics.
1: I at least wanted to open, get over my fearless and being sadness, resentment of my family I really love, and scared to expecting someone who will die soon. And then I honestly was being so unexperienced, like a very child, like being child who actually realized it will happen to me soon.
0: So when you say that you realize it will happen to you, is that because of the family history, is the fear?
1: Yes, and then it's more for me since I'm getting older each year, I feel I'm getting close to my mom. And I didn't understand my mom before about her, some of things she did, she shouldn't. And now I'm getting to understand more. And it's, I think, very beautiful and good inspirations to making artwork. So I really appreciate it, but painful.
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Please, if you've got the time, listen. 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

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All opinions expressed on air belong to the show host and our guests and are not necessarily the opinions of Space, the City of Seattle, or any of its elected or appointed officials.

Hello and welcome to Exploring Magnuson Park. I'm your host, Benjamin Warren. On this show, I'll be interviewing organizations located in and associated with Magnuson Park to learn more about who they are, what they do, and how you can get involved. Today, I'll be sharing information about the upcoming Seattle Coffee Festival taking place at Magnuson Park Hangar 30 on Saturday, October 25th. This episode will be a little different as I don't have a guest with me in the studio or on the phone. Unfortunately, we weren't able to get an interview scheduled. However, I still wanted to share more details about this event with you as this is the first year for the event and it is being held in Hangar 30 in Magnuson Park. So I was able to get written responses to some questions that provide insight and additional details about the event. For more information about the event and to get tickets in advance, check out seattlecoffeefestival.com. Also, since this isn't my usual format for the show, I'm throwing in some songs that reference coffee to help set the stage for the Seattle Coffee Festival coming to Magnuson Park Hangar 30 on Saturday, October 25th. As always, if you missed any details about the event, a recording of this episode will be available tomorrow at space101fm.org/exploringmagnusonpark. And to start things off, our first song today is Black Coffee by Ike and Tina Turner.

Again, that was Black Coffee by Ike and Tina Turner. And with that, the first question for the Seattle Coffee Festival is, what is the Seattle Coffee Festival and how did it get started? Quote, the Seattle Coffee Festival is a celebration of coffee culture rooted in local roasters. Craft Hospitality has been bringing people together over coffee festivals since 2013, starting out in New York City. Seattle, with its deep coffee heritage, was always on our list. We've been coming here since early in our personal coffee journeys to cruise coffee shops and get inspired. Now it feels right to finally bring the festival to this city. End quote. Next question, what can attendees expect from the event? 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We curated a great list of the most enthusiastic roasters in town. 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End quote. Continuing with our coffee-themed playlist, I have a couple of songs for you. While the first song you'll hear doesn't reference coffee explicitly, when I first heard it, I was told that it is about coffee, but I have since found out that isn't the case. The song is Bring Me to Life by Evanescence. The next song you'll hear is dedicated to my partner who loves coffee, so I'll have to try and get her to listen to this episode to learn more about the Seattle Coffee Festival. The song is Then You Can Tell Me Goodbye by Betty Swan.

You just heard Bring Me to Life by Evanescence, and Then You Can Tell Me Goodbye by Betty Swan. Again, Then You Can Tell Me Goodbye was dedicated to my partner who loves coffee and that song. Continuing with Seattle Coffee Festival questions, I asked, is there a plan for this to be an annual event? Quote, yes, the Seattle Coffee Festival is here to stay, and we're in this for the long haul. It's deeply gratifying to create a space where coffee lovers and friends gather to connect, taste, and discover new coffee together annually. End quote. Next question, why was Magnuson Park Hangar 30 chosen, and what benefits do you see from having the event at Magnuson Park and in Hangar 30? Quote, Hangar 30 is an incredible space. High ceilings, great natural light, and the scale to host a festival of this size while still feeling intimate. It's accessible, has plenty of room for future growth, and offers a unique industrial meets community vibe that aligns perfectly with coffee culture. End quote. The next question was, where would folks go to find more information about the Seattle Coffee Festival? Quote, the best place is our website, seattlecoffeefestival.com. From there, you can sign up for the email list and follow us on Instagram and Facebook. End quote. And the next question, what if someone doesn't like coffee? Is there anything for them at the event? Quote, beyond tastings, there are live music performances, craft vendors, and tasty treats to try. End quote. So I asked that question because I don't like coffee, though it sounds like there are still options for folks to enjoy the Seattle Coffee Festival, even if they don't like coffee. I love the smell of coffee, but hate the taste. And I can't stand anything that has even a hint of coffee flavor. I prefer tea, so this next song is for all the tea drinkers, like me, who will pass on the coffee, but still want to have a good time in Magnuson Park. The song is Have a Cup of Tea by the Kinks.

Again, that was Have a Cup of Tea by The Kinks. And as we start to wrap up, I wanted to provide some additional details about the event, which you can find at seattlecoffeefestival.com. The event will take place at Hangar 30 in Magnuson Park on Saturday, October 25th. This is a ticketed event, and prices vary depending on what time you plan to attend. The first general admission session is from 10 a.m. to 1 p.m., with an option to add early admission to get into the event starting at 9 a.m., and there is another general admission session option from 1:30 to 4:30 p.m. You can also purchase an all-day ticket, so you can attend both general admission sessions. Children under the age of 13 do not need a ticket, but must be accompanied by an adult at all times. Only service animals are allowed at the event, no pets. Again, you can find more information about the event and get tickets at seattlecoffeefestival.com. My last question was the same question I ask all my guests. If the Seattle Coffee Festival had a theme song, what do you think it would be? Quote, "Come As You Are" by Nirvana. It's iconic Seattle, and the message is exactly what the festival is about. Everyone's welcome, whether you're a casual coffee drinker or a hardcore espresso head. Coffee culture is about community, inclusion, and friendship. We want people to show up as themselves and be part of it. End quote. So with that, here's Come As You Are by Nirvana.

Again, that was Come As You Are by Nirvana. And that was the Seattle Coffee Festival coming to Magnuson Park, Hangar 30, on Saturday, October 25th. You can find more information about the event and get tickets at seattlecoffeefestival.com. 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

0: Coming up next, it's the Magnuson Park Gallery Exchange, an opportunity to hear directly from artists and those in the arts community. 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
1: Hello there, this is Terrico Summers with Magnuson Park Gallery. And just in case you didn't know, Building 30 in Magnuson Park is not only home to Magnuson Park Gallery, but also houses about 25 to 30 artist studios. Our fall show, running September 10th through October 31st, will be featuring small works by many of our talented in-house studio artists. I've had the honor to interview painters, photographers, sculpture, and textile artists within the studios of Magnuson Park, but I have been working on getting an interview with our resident glass artist. This artist doesn't use his studio to do the actual glass sculptures, but you can find him in there constantly sketching, painting, and journaling ideas and concepts for his newest creations. I am thrilled to have glass artist Martin Blank here to talk about his life in art. Hello, Martin.
2: Hey.
1: I'm so excited to have you here at Space today.
2: No, I really appreciate the opportunity to share with you and hang out.
1: Yeah, it's been a long time coming. I wanted to start first with kind of back to the beginning as what first inspired you to become an artist?
2: Sherman, set the Wayback Machine for 1968. For those who were born in that period, you'd get that joke. I was that troubled child with dyslexia, ADHD, and they had no idea what really how to handle that. And I was literally put in, quote unquote, the retard room, and children with cerebral palsy, mongolism, and just me and a couple other kids that were just dealing with learning disabilities. So it was kind of crazy. The outlet I had, the thing that I loved was my mom and dad were super supportive and always had a chunk of clay at home, always had plasticine, which an oil-based or water, oil-based clay. And mom was super into science and nature. Dad was a electronical engineer slash inventor. Mm-hmm. So there was always something cool happening in my house. I didn't realize this, but my dad at 13 was the first person to teach me to blow glass with the little glass pipettes, And we had a Bunsen burner, and he's like, "Hey, check this out, kid." And he got a little ball hot on the end of the tube and blew a little bubble. And I was like, "That's so cool, Dad." And then I'm doing it. He goes, "Go get a beer bottle." And we smashed a beer bottle and crushed it up and dabbed it and blew these little things. And, how to figure out that I became a glass worker is,
1: oh my God.
2: It was really meant to be. I mean, and there's other really important factors of what guided my path into the arts. And mostly it was right around eighth grade. So how old are you in eighth grade? What, like 13?
1: Yeah, 13.
2: 12, 13. I had a couple of really cool teachers, and I wasn't the geek. I wasn't the odd one out. I was the one that everyone's like, "Hey, that's pretty cool. That's pretty cool."
1: So you discovered something that you really liked at an early age.
2: Oh, yeah. The other thing is that, what is art? Art, very simply put, is a form of exploration. Clearly, like thinking about, being curious about the world, being curious about what you're seeing, how you're conceptualizing it. And then when you create, you literally manifesting nothing more than synaptic responses and then translating them into three-dimensional forms. And I often say, as you get older, for me, making art is translating emotions into three-dimensional objects, or you hope it creates. You want it to have that effect on people. But I was a very curious child, and I loved fire. My poor mom and dad, I was such a pyromaniac. Oh my God. I was burning stuff all the time. My favorite thing was a beer can, back when they were a thick cannon, and it was two drops of gasoline, shove a tennis ball in, had a hole, boom, we shot that thing around. My dad actually was a pyrotechnic apprentice, so he made fireworks, and in sixth grade, I made a 10-foot, this is back when, for those who remember Edmund Scientific catalog. Do you guys remember that at all?
1: Oh,
2: he does. That thing was wicked cool. I would just get like hives watching that. Oh, I need that. So they had this kit to build a hot air balloon. And it was a 10-foot by 10-foot saucer-shaped hot air balloon. And then my old man figured out how to safely build a fire source, which was a big old coal bucket with sand and a stove pipe that was 3 or 4 feet tall. We started launching that thing from my front yard.
1: Oh, my God.
2: Oh, so much fun. I mean, so much fun. And then The other very important, these are like key markers in my mm-hmm. career. My dad knew Egerton. I don't remember his first name, but you know that classic photograph of the milk drop, and then it's high-speed photography, and it makes the crown of milk or the bullet going through a card.
1: Oh, yes.
2: So my old man knew that guy, and he took me, and he worked out at MIT, which is only 40 minutes from where I grew up in Massachusetts.
1: Okay.
2: So dad rolled me in there. This is what I love about my old man. And any parent that does this, you know, you see what your kid's getting excited about, so you kind of feed them that way. So we're at MIT, and one of the, down the hallway, there's a room. Someone had made a tetrahedron, a pyramid, a sphere, and they were all connected to a little fan, and they all inflated these little inflatable shapes. And I said to Ed, I'm like, Dad, that's pretty cool. He goes, well, why don't we make one? And he figured out how to seam the plastic using rolls, sheets of Teflon. Got a big roll of polyethylene, from 100 foot by 20 feet wide. And I was an origami fanatic at that time. You know, he's like, hey, you have at it. And I was like, okay, well, I'm going to make a 10 foot by 10 foot cube. And he gave me a house fan. And I figured out, he's like, why don't you start with something a little smaller, a little more manageable? I was like, no, Dad, 10 by 10. You just fold it in half, slice it, fold it in a corner and slice it. You get the shapes are easy to make. And at one point, I had this pile of plastic in the front lawn in an East Coast hot summer day. And I was like, Dad, would you come? And so he literally helped me. I had two more seams to go, and it was just this jumble. And then all of a sudden, he helped me find them. And then we stuck the fan in. And I'm telling you, in 3 minutes, there was bigger than this room, 10 foot by 10 foot cube in my front lawn.
1: What and color?
2: Clear, okay. milky clear plastic.
1: Oh, okay.
2: So you turn it off and you turn it on. And then I made a 10 foot right triangle. And then we connected that with a tube. And then, you know, remember the little habit trail for the mice running around? So I had my own. I had it in a wheelbarrow. All my buddies, we rolled down the front yard and we'd unravel it. And we'd turn the fan on. This is a habit trail for a bunch of 13 year olds to run around. So I was blowing things up, literally blowing them up with gunpowder. And in creating volumes and spaces, and then folding things. And in origami, when is it really the thing? You know, it looks kind of weird, you know, but it's interesting. And as it transforms its shape, it's always an interesting shape to look at. But then is it really a dog? You know, once in a while, it looks like a cool thing. So that's the whole, you know, oh God, there's more. I don't want to keep monologuing here.
1: I'm curious how the fun got you to the Rhode Island School of Design.
2: Yeah, RISD.
1: That's a tough school to get into.
2: Yeah,
1: so.
2: Yeah, that was intense, man. It took like a week to do the application.
1: Mm-hmm.
2: Yeah, it was really something. I didn't get into UMass Amherst, freshman class of 5,000, but I got into one of the greatest art schools, or reputation-wise, one of the greatest art schools around. I'll never forget, I found out that I didn't get into UMass, and I was just crushed. And I remember my guidance counselor coming down the hall, like, Mrs. Savage's social studies class, Martin Blank to the office, please, Martin Blank. And the whole class is like, ooh, what'd you do now? You know, and there's my guidance counselor in the hall, you got it, Aristi. We hugged and cried. I wanted to be a figurative sculptor.
1: Mm-hmm.
2: I had been studying with a beautiful gentleman named Ralph Rosenthal. You know how there are a few figures that come into your life that really make a difference?
1: Mm-hmm.
2: Ralph Rosenthal was one of them, and my mom signed me up. He was a friend of a relative, and every single Saturday, it started out, I would drive in, she would drive me in. I don't know, have you ever been to the Museum of Fine Arts in Boston?
1: No, not yet.
2: It's an encyclopedic museum. It's like a mini Met. Mm-hmm. Giant bronze doors, you know, and you walk in, and up around the corner in these weird little stairs is this classroom with Ralph and his gray smock, and there's a whole classroom of amazing students making a cow and a goat herder and a guy. Just doing these sort of like simple life scenes. And Morris Norvin rolled over next to me. Where are you from? What are you doing? And he's like, are you coming back for the afternoon class? I was like, what? He goes, oh yeah, we all take morning and afternoon. It was epic. So I started sculpting morning and afternoon. And so my freshman year, every single Saturday, for 4 years, I went into Boston to the Museum of Fine Arts and studied. And because of that, I had a portfolio, and that's why RISD accepted me.
1: Mm-hmm.
2: And I academically, not so good. Hey, you know, writing did not come easily. And as well, feeling like an out, you know, or dealing with being an outcast, so to speak, dealing with bullying, dealing with being the kind of a misfit. I mean, we had a good group, but I got into RISD. God, it was fun. I couldn't believe it. I don't know if you know, Providence is an amazing city. It's an old colonial town. As a freshman, I was just bopping around to try to, I want to learn how to weld, I want to learn how to paint. And then I walked up to the fourth floor of the Metcalf building, and there's a hot shop, and I'm like, wow. I had only seen it at Sturbridge Village, like making a little paperweight, and I'm like, what's going on here? I ended up switching into the glass. February 15th, 1982, I took my first gather in the brand new glass department at the Rhode Island School of Design, and I was hooked. Mm-hmm. And everyone said, hey, Julie's coming in, so this is February. In April, he's coming on our spring break. You know, are you going to be on the team? I'm like, hell, who's he? And they're like, if there's one name you got to know, it's Julie. And it was great. And here is another major figure that came into my life that made a big, big difference. Mm-hmm. And at RISD, I really wanted to be a great glass worker. Like, that was important, to be a really good glass worker. And Michael Shiner was my mentor, who really showed me some ancient Italian techniques from the great Lino Tagliapietra, who was the first Italian to come and share at Pilchuk the secrets. And in Italy, they hated him. They hated him for giving away the secrets. Oh. And it was before the whole, it was Chihuly who brought Lino. It was Ben Moore who brought Lino to Pilchuk. And then it was Chihuly who hired Lino. And you'll see that photo, 1986, the first Venetian blow. Mm-hmm. I was turning, taking heat reheats. Like, that was my
1: So
2: my
1: you
2: gym.
1: Were in Italy with Chihuly when he was making the big designs?
2: No, actually. I was way more involved with that. People don't realize this, but I had a 3-week job with Chihuly when I graduated college. Mm-hmm. It was amazing. We all got crits as seniors to go spend time with Dale. Or, you know, if you were a critique, he'd look at your body of work and give you his ideas or his thoughts about it. So Dale's like, hey, you should come to Pilchuk. You know, you should get it. You know, you want a job, or, you know, you got some chops. I've known you for all these years. Why don't you come on out? And my girlfriend and I packed our bags and moved for a 3-week job. And he was flipping out. Hey, kid, this is a 3-week job. I go, hey, can you imagine him being 24? Like, now as an adult, at the ripe old age of 64, hearing some 23-year-old going, I'm a big boy, Dale. Don't worry. All you owe me is 3 weeks. And I literally took a pot and a pan and a fork and some clothes and my gal, my cutie pie at the time. And that cutie pie is my wife of 38 years and two beautiful children.
1: That's amazing.
2: Yeah, we packed our bags and literally before the internet and rolled into Seattle and went, it's a city. Like, oh my God. All I heard was Mount Rainier, trees and beauty. I had no idea there was skyscrapers and, you know, it was crazy. So we got her settled and I went up to Pilchuk for 3 weeks. Then I got my own team with Dale. Mm-hmm. And then I started blowing at Paul Marioni's studio, Dante Marioni's studio, Sonia Blumdahl's studio, all these other famous glass locals, and making parts for him. And then he's like, hey, you ever want to build a hot shop? And I was like, well, I'd love to build a hot shop. I mean, I don't know how to do it. But it wasn't that I didn't know what to do, but I knew what not to do.
1: So a hot shop is like a glass blowing?
2: That is the name for the studio, the hot shop.
1: Oh,
2: yeah, that's
1: okay.
2: That's a hot shop because it's hot in there.
1: Yeah.
2: It's hot in a hot shop.
1: I mean, I figured.
2: No, it's good. It's good. There's a lot of public places, and there's a lot. At one point, there were more hot shops in Seattle, Washington than there were in Venice and Murano, Italy.
1: Oh, wow.
2: And then when the 07 crash happened, it changed everything. But there was everyone, because of some wonderful, brilliant people, they figured out. Harvey Littleton was very connected with Corning. And he realized he got lots of scrap bricks, and he was able to build a small little furnace with a couple hundred pounds as opposed to a million pounds. And you could just do it off of a propane tank. And so Harvey, very instrumental in creating the whole American glass movement.
1: Hmm. So that's what was going on. Okay.
2: Yeah. So I've just found my way to fire. I mean, light it on fire, and then learning how to control it, mold it, and blows. Oh, I was also making giant soap bubbles before that wand. I love soap bubbles. I would blow them in my hands and make structures. And so it just made sense, you know, with the fire and then the volume, the spontaneity of it.
1: But you do a lot of more human-like sculptures.
2: Yeah,
1: now.
2: Yeah, absolutely. Well, that's perfect because so I went to RISD to become like my heroes, Giacometti and Rodin, Michelangelo. You know, mm-hmm. all these classic Renaissance artists, and I thought that's where I was going to go. And I switched into glass and just was like, wow, this is amazing. And because of Dale and Lino, I learned a lot of my blowing techniques and courage from Chihuly. Pino Signoretto, like on the planet Earth, there has never been a human being like Pino. Dale hired him to make these little golden cherubs. If you go to the Gardens of Glass, you'll see all the little animals and sea animals. He, Dale said, yeah, make me a dog, you know, and he'd be like, what kind? You know, and do you want a big one or a small one? I mean, the guy could make, and then he'd make from a German shepherd to a boxer to a squid to a lobster to people and all these animals. Go ahead.
1: And how do you make like something out of glass when it's hot and it's fluid all the time? I mean, it's just like turning it. And
2: yeah, good question. That's a tough one to answer because it's so many steps. Mm-hmm. I think the beauty of hot glass is it starts out as a liquid tub that happens to be 2250 or 2150. Okay, so you got a volume with a door. It's a brick oven with special materials, and it's a door, and you got a big giant burner in there, and it's blasting like a million BTUs. It's like crazy hot. And then you slide the door open, and you go in with this long pole. You ever take a honey dipper, a little wooden honey dipper, and twirl it in honey? Mm-hmm. And you try to twirl up as much as you can get, and then if you tip up and down, and then when you stop, it drips into your teacup.
1: I've actually tried
2: blowing
1: once, and I couldn't get it to actually produce a little a ball.
2: Yeah, it's hard to describe because there's a whole series of steps that you have to learn. It's like a language. Mm-hmm. Well, it's kind of like asking a pianist, how did you learn Chopin, and what's the difference between Chopin and and then the difference between Bach and Stravinsky, you know, like how do you play all these different tempos and then kick into jazz? Your glass blowing is a very big, broad umbrella. So I'm a sculptor who works in hot glass. I'm a classically trained artist, and I got hooked by the glass bug in '82 at college and came out here to work with Chihuly for 3 weeks. It lasted a lifetime. I mean, I met Dale when I was 19. I'm 64, and I spoke to him last week. Oh. He's like, oh, hey, Dale. He's like, Martone, I love you, Dale. He's like, I love you too, Martone. And we reminisce about all the crazy things we did together.
1: Oh, my God.
2: Yeah. So it's really hard to describe what is glass blowing because it's really – I can blow glass. You know, I can do whatever I want in glass. But the hardest part is how do you create something unique, something that hasn't been done before? And then how do you create that shape from a lake, from a pond, a puddle of liquid glass? You become the motor, you enable it, and then you watch it and you respond to it, and it gives you these visual cues. I'm now not glowing white, I'm glowing kind of soft orange. Now you can press into me and I'll stay in that position. If it's really hot, you push a marker to it. It like any liquid, it flows and fills the space again. So you have to learn to watch the cues. Learn from a maestro how to make the shapes to get to where what it is, whether you're doing something narrative, figurative, or if you're blowing. And if you're blowing, are you blowing a Swedish style, the fine filigree Italian style? Mm-hmm. You know, what is it you want to make? So you have to have the education, the knowledge, and the intent, and a whole lot of money because glass bone's expensive. Ow.
1: Oh, wow.
2: I hate it.
1: So because it's one of the pieces that I absolutely love that when I first came into your studio was that it was like a giant clear glass book that looks like it was going to come alive. Like it was going to fly.
2: Thank you.

0: And I was working on, my mother-in-law turned 65, and I was like, what can I make that represents her beauty? And I was like, oh, I'll make a sunflower. And so I made these sunflowers, and I had them on my living room, my kitchen counter. And then I said, now what can I make that's going to describe her beauty? I mean, what can I now that I put it on that's going to tell her story? And I went, oh my God, I got to make a glass book. And so I gave to her this, my first glass book with these beautiful sunflowers. So her shine, her beauty, her love held with the story of everything that we shared together. Okay. And that was a delight. So how do you make a book? Well, you have a resource in your memory bank of things that you've seen that give you an approach, and you have to have the courage to just try it. The coolest part about making books, my books, I wanted to, well, you know, a book is also like a Bible or a little book, or a little sketchbook. It becomes like almost like a wallet. Like you have it on you, you touch it. Its patina is your skin. It's got your DNA in it and your thoughts and your sketches. So I wanted my books to just look like they've been read 1,000 times with the dog-eared corners or, you know, like you, funny, you said Harry Potter. For me, it's Mickey Mouse, not Mickey Mouse, you know, with the wizard and Fantasia.
1: The wizard Fantasia.
0: Right? You know, with the brooms and they all, like, so I want my books to be, so I've done at the Flint Museum, there's a wall piece. If anybody ever gets to the Flint Museum, my favorite piece is called Whispering Tales. It's a 9-foot cherry wood frame with black steel floating at 60 inches on center. It's like, boom. And off of it, it's like the wind came and just sucked the books up into the air. And then they just, when they started to fall, that's when I froze them in time. And so I had these giant books that were all, like you said, they're kind of peeled where they almost become wings and they're peeling open to some that haven't yet revealed their story to you yet. Some that have been so weathered, they're open and falling apart. You know, so there's, you know, and they're all metaphors for certain personalities or expressions of yourself. You know, the old weathered one who just, don't turn the page, I can't do it anymore, to, oops, I'm not going to tell you my secret yet, you know. And so trying to create these sort of moods and emotions. And so I think there were like 10 of these books that just sort of got sucked up into the air and frozen. So I don't make books that you put on shelves. I make clusters of books that can maybe you can imagine a story into. How do you think I made the pages? This is the coolest thing. You're never going to guess.
1: Because they're pretty fine. I don't know.
0: So you get this big old ball of glass and you get it hot and you stop spinning and you flatten it on the marver, this big metal table, and you use these trowels and you basically make it into a rectangle. And then you pour hot glass on and lips and you create the jacket of the book and then the pages. So I make everything. And I'll spare you all the details, but right at the end, I have two torches. One's a propane torch that makes this big roaring, fluffy sound, you know, and it's sort of an overall general heat. Then I have an oxygen and propane torch, kind of like those cutting torches you see in the movies, you know. And I'll take a section and I'll liquefy it. I'll go back and forth, you know, like 9 inches long. I'll just get it really hot, really hot, really hot. And glass tells you when it's really hot by its color. So from having no color to suddenly light orange to white, you get like a warm sunshine white. So now you know it's really hot. And out of my suitcase, I pull up a fork and I dip the fork in wax and I take the fork prongs and I run the pages down.
1: Okay.
0: And I use it, and I have this beautiful antique fork that I use to carve my pages into it. And then when I do the other, you know, I do the top, and then when I do the side, the corner, they fray. Kind of, mm-hmm. Yeah. So you go both angles. And so they look, you know, and then I literally will take, like if I want it to look really weathered, I'll warm the whole book up and I'll grab the jacket cover and I'll stretch it. And, you know, and then you have to flip over and let it unsag. And then when it flips over, I'll torch it again and I'll pull it. And all those lines pull in proportion. So it looks like I've opened the book or I'm tearing the book open. So
1: that's
0: fun to make.
1: Incredible.
0: And it's such a fluid, dynamic experience. Mm-hmm. You know, it's really the dance of the glassblower. Gravity, heat, mass come together and you somehow use your will and your intuition and your years of experience to make an object that hopefully has intrigue and draws you in.
1: Well, it sounds like someone was intrigued by it because you showed me a

0: something from Hillary Rodham Clinton that she ordered some of your last books.
1: Yeah, I was really honored. I was so lucky. I don't know if you know this, but the Department of Protocol gets gifts for the president and for the Secretary of State. And I was really quite fortunate. It's like, bing, bing, hello, Department of Protocol for Martin Blank. I'm calling on behalf of President Barack Obama. I was like, oh, yeah, right. And they're like, no, we were wondering, we saw one of your blooms, your flower farms. We were wondering, could you make one that could fit in a 1x1 box? It has to be under 30 pounds, and it has to be able to be packed, shipped, and put onto Air Force One within 1 hour. I'm like, oh, yeah, I could do that. And they're like, okay, you're hired. And you can't tell anyone. You can't put it on Facebook. You can't do any of this. But, and we're not going to pay you very much money either. But I got to do that. I made two of these smoky bronze blooms for President Obama. Mm-hmm. And then the next year, they called me back, and they said, hey, why don't you guys collaborate? Well, and I said, why don't I make, you know, I make these super cool books. He could put some Jefferson in there, you know, or whatever quote he wants, whoever inspires him, and then we'll both sign them. And they said, well, that's a little too strong of an icon. We were thinking more like an oak leaf, an acorn, an eagle. I'm like, yeah, I'm sorry, I don't really want to do that. And then they come back to me like a week later, and they said, but Hillary loved the books. And she bought 7 pairs, a regular paperback, so it's like a true size, and then they made a mini one that sat on top of it. Mm-hmm. And she had 7 pairs of books that she gave to different dignitaries when she traveled around the world.
0: Oh, beautiful.
1: How cool is that? How lucky am I as an artist that our country, that I got to represent our country with artwork, mm-hmm. handmade artwork, and that helped me hire more people. And I got to bring my team together, and, you know, lovely little sort of synergistic experience. That was quite an honor.
0: Yeah, no, yeah. Definitely. So what are you working towards now artistically? What's your next kind of, what are you striving for?
1: What am I imagineering?
0: Mm-hmm. Yeah, no, because I saw you, I saw you doing sketches and doing some watercolors too.
1: Yeah. So I paint. I love charcoal. You saw something, you know, in the studio, there's lots of charcoal drawings and paintings. So I'm drawing and I'm painting for the act of drawing and painting. Okay. It's just, it brings me joy. It brings me a sense of focus. I think the new word is flow state. You know, I get in, and when you're blowing glass, you got I got to back up. Being ADHD, I'm telling you, that's why I have it, because I know what when I'm making one of those blooms, those flower forms, there are 6 people that are all orbiting around, and it all focuses into me getting that petal, and I liquefy the petal, and I stick the petal on, and then I got to yell out to the other guy, and I got my person that I have to help guard me from catching on fire, and then I got a dog over in the corner, you know, and then are the ovens up, the fire power just went out, the torch is lit, so having a brain that can really multitask in a hyper-focused period of time makes for glass, that's why I can blow glass. I mean, one of the reasons is that there's a difference between being a glass blower and a gaffer, or the master blower, or the guy who runs the team, or, you know, who gets the funds to get a whole group of people together to spend every penny you have to make an object that you roll those dice and you hope you'll sell it. So that's where ADHD was an absolute blessing for me.
0: I love hearing that.
1: Yeah, it's not a handicap. There's another famous artist. It's wonderful when your heroes become your friends, i.e. like Chihuly and Leno. Mm-hmm. Another one is you should make sure you look him up. Have you ever heard of Albert Paley? Okay. He's sort of the Chihuly of metal. He has 80-foot giant sculptures out of Corten steel and stainless that look like they're ribbons, like you've just tied a bow on it, or the wind's like a flag that you've frozen a flag in a wind ripple, or you've letting the tissue start to fall to earth, and they're 80 feet tall, and then there's a column, all these sort of mixed elements. And I, luckily, we became friends and got to work with him. Oh, he had said to me once, do you know, he's dyslexic as well, had all kinds of problems in school. Professors are creating professors for the think like professors. You know, education is set up for people who think like they do. And there's so many diverse ways of thinking and creating and being educated. And he said to me, do you know that 80% of architects and sculptors are dyslexic? And I was like, why? He goes, because we can see space. And I was like, oh, yeah. I mean, I see space. He goes, yeah, I know what the back of that piece should look like. I know how the top, what I want that how am I going to get your eye to go up and around and then come to the back? And then what nuance, what's going to be interesting in the back for you to observe? And then as you're walking around an object, you can see where that object has a weakness or a lack of tension. You know, if you want tension, you have to have it and do something to create it. But at the same point, you have to give pauses in the sculpture so that your eye can and your mind can kind of relax a little and then build up. Like music, you build up the tension for the crescendo as you come around. And architects can see space through rooms. They have to envision themselves in another room, envision themselves outside of a room. So I thought that was a brilliant kind of a conclusion that artists and architects, a lot of them are dyslexic.
0: Or just, so. Yeah, neurodivergent.
1: Yeah, you know? There's the word. Yeah, we are. Aren't we all neurodivergent?
0: I mean, I think that everybody has a little something spicy in there, you know, and that's what you want. It's the spice of life.
1: It is. Really. I mean, we're all a little quirky. I think I like the quirky of the person, you know, I don't know. But I don't think people realize that glass blowing and glass making art's a lot like cooking. You know, you get all these things together, and you're frying up stuff, and you get a little taste, and more salt, it's too salty, or you know, and you're like, you gotta get your timing, and you throw in your, you know, this at the right point, and then you taste it, and you go, God, did I make this? You know, that's like a beautiful success when I step back, because I lose the me in the object. Like, in order to really make a beautiful work of art, or I call it transcending the material. You know, you aren't there. You're in an incredible flow state, and everyone's working to help you. And your mind is just manifesting an object. Your body is engaging in an activity that you've practiced to as close to masterful as you can become. And then you have the willingness that you're going to lose it and have it fall on the floor. So you have to have courage. And it falls on the floor and they break all the time. That's why I hate glass. Oh. You make something amazing and it cracks in the annealer. Oopsie. You know, you got to go make another one. Oh. And that happens frequently. And that's, I think, one of the reasons why so many people are drawn to it is because it does break.
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1: I guess your question directly, what am I working on? It's a life's journey. What am I working on? Mm-hmm. If you have a lobby of a building, call me up. Yeah. You know,
0: I know you have a lot of pieces in different museums, including our Tacoma Museum. I think you have a Wikipedia page. So I think there's one in Shanghai.
1: Yeah, yeah. And, I've been really lucky.
0: You know,
1: I've got a beautiful piece two blocks up. Larry Silverstein, the owner of the World Trade Towers, believe it or not, is a glass collector. And mm-hmm. he said, yeah, I got this park I have to put in. I'm putting in, and what would you put in there? And I ended up in a week later getting on an airplane and flying into the boardroom and trying to convince everybody that I'm gonna make this. Let me make this sculpture. So I got a piece that's two blocks up from Ground Zero, part of the World Trade Tower complex. I've worked in Shanghai. I've got Museum of Fine Arts. The list goes on. It's been pretty amazing. That's but there's different kinds of works from these large architectural pieces that take 2 years. And a lot of – who would have thought, man, that I would be a project manager? Like, that's a big part of my career when you take on – like, the Museum of Glass has a 200-foot reflecting pool. And somehow I thought it would be really fun to put a great, big, permanent sculpture in front of that. I don't know. You know, and half of it was like, oh, my God, you know, how awesome is this opportunity? But then you have to figure out and unpack how to actually make the thing. And then you have to deal with architects and engineers so that it can – withstand, you know, there's a photo in the book I made on the creating of that piece, and I'm in the Kirsten wind tunnel at UW. Boeing's like, you want to what? Put a piece of glass in our wind tunnel? I go, yeah. He's like, well, first off, you're not putting anything that can like break and ruin my wind tunnel, and it's $100,000 a day. And I was like, what? And he's like, yeah, you need to call UW. They have this thing working, a Kirsten wind tunnel, and it's where students do experimentation. And it was built in like 1920s. It's where Boeing tested the wings. Oh. It's amazing. It's right there on campus. The whole building was cast. So I tested all the pieces at the Museum of Glass under 80-mile-an-hour wind. And the guy got photos of me standing in this crazy wind tunnel. So bless my dad for the engineering and the being curious. My mom was also the one that was like, you know, look at things in detail. Let's look at the leaf pattern. Let's dig up the root. Can you eat the root? Can you make tea out of the root? You know, yeah, mom was really cool that way. So when I said you got a lobby, but also you got a fireplace above a fireplace, do you have a niche or a niche, or do you have just a pedestal? So I will do anything I can to make art to make a living off of what I do. So I do from little pieces that you can hold in two hands to tiny little pieces to a 200-foot sculpture that runs, that's outside. Luckily, people have trusted me in my life, and Mike Kurzman commissioned me to do a 30-foot sculpture. This is one of my big architectural pieces now in the Fort Wayne Museum of Fine Art, and it's called Repose in Amber, and it's five islands of sculpture that from one vantage point, they all stand on their own and are intriguing and curious to look at, but from one vantage point, they line up, and this island is her head, her torso, her hips, calves, and feet. So it's called Repose in Amber, and that's all in the Fort Wayne Museum of Fine Art. So luckily, all my architectural pieces have ended up in museums.
0: Okay. So I know some of the audience might want to see your pieces. Do you have a website?
1: Or? I do. It's Martin Blank. It's really tough. It's a hard one. Yeah. MartinBlankStudios.com. I thought that was so cool when I first got my own domain. Now it's like my email is Martin@MartinBlank. And it's like, oh, God, why didn't I just go MBS? It's like so much. La, la, la, la, la, la, la. But yeah, so I have it's kind of a pictorial essay. Starts out with mostly of the architectural work. And then in the portfolio section, you can see the blooms, you can see the figurative pieces. You know, so I make art every day. I try to make something every day, like literally every day. I don't always get there, but I draw a lot. And you had mentioned, I think this is really important for a lot of artists, is that I don't render. There's a myth that I think that the general public doesn't understand, that there's a process that you use to make art, and that is you start with the idea and then you render that and then you figure out how to do it and then you make it and then you produce it and then you have the object. That is one way for one person's brain to work. I have for the Church Street, it's 11 feet tall, it's 6 feet by 6 feet, it's thousands of pounds of glass. I have one little sketch in my sketchbook that I did for that. I don't think, and I didn't even do, I did one or two drawings or sketches for the Museum of Glass. I made a maquette for the Fort Wayne in the Chicago. Mike Kurzman commissioned me for the Chicago lobby piece. And so what happens to me, and I think one of the reasons that I work so well with Dale is create a body of work. I amass a body of parts, an element. And if each element is intrinsically interesting or beautiful, or let's say dynamic, you put them together, how can you go wrong? You know, but like in cooking, you can overcook it or undercook it. So you have to be careful, but I make a palette of forms in different styles depending on what my exploration is. So Fluent Steps is in front of the Museum of Glass in Tacoma. That's the emotive nature of water, from the steam to the way the mist and fog roll off of water, and how water can suddenly become a torrent or dangerous and rip through a valley and kill people. And yet we're 80% water. So it's sort of this fundamental element that makes life happen. And yet it has so many phases of matter, from a liquid to a solid to a gas. So, you know, that's my cup of tea, steeping my tea to ponder, to quietly ponder life. And that's where all my work comes from, by being quiet, by looking closely. I'm making this dipping my tea bag gesture as I'm talking to you. I'm going to take a sip of tea and then and that creates a quality of being. And then that quality of being you bring into the hot shop, or you bring to your sketchbook, or you open it up. You know, a lot of people think artists, you know, what does it take to be an artist? It's like, you know, honestly, Louise Nevelson said it quite beautifully, and that's you show up. You go to work every day, and there are days where, it drives me crazy about museums and galleries. And this idea of art is everyone looks at it and they're like, oh my God, you know, it's in the museum, it's a masterpiece, it's in a gallery, it's expensive. But you're only seeing the cream of the crop of what this artist produced. I was so excited to go into the Picasso Museum in Paris, outside of Paris, because they hung everything that he made on the wall. And I got an eye and I'm like, that is ugly. Like that one right there. Ooh, you know, and they were like half started. And, you know, if it had a line and a little swash of paint, you know, like, so basically you don't know this, but I have made a lot of ugly work. You just don't get to see it. And so did every other artist, because it's the journey and the curiosity and the exploration into creating something that's unique and you synthesize everything. The synthesis is the boiling of the stew. You put it all together and you hope it's going to come out fantastic. You roll that die. And sometimes, most of the time, luckily, you hit on something and you create this work of art that has something that speaks to people. And then sometimes you don't. And that's where you got to pull up your bootstraps, put on your boots, and get out there and try to do it again.
0: Well, I know that you've definitely inspired me. I could talk to you all day about this. I mean, this is really fascinating for me.
1: Appreciate that.
0: Just because we're a radio station, I was like, what kind of music or artist really gets your juices flowing to create?
1: Oh, yeah. Well, I don't know if you know this, but I have music on all the time. In my studio, if I'm drawing, painting, sculpting, I have music on. When I'm in the hot shop, I have music on. I will, when I have an opening, I've often used to take a seamless backdrop of 8 feet by 30 feet and I'd staple it to the wall and I'd invite all the clients to come in and we'd have great wine and we'd get the music cranking from Pavarotti, Nessadorma, oh my God, you know, that crescendo, you just, and then Pearl Jam, you know, just cranking out to that. I love Moby, Porcelain, you know, I mean, I love, Eric Satie, you know, Gymnoped, you know, everyone knows that song. I won't start singing to you. So I love soft, melodic music that takes me somewhere. And art and music are so similar because great art should be like music. All you have to do is feel it and it should move you. So I don't have one type of music. I can tell you there's a very fine line between noise and music, and that's a very personal thing. There's one Rage Against the Machine song I love. The rest of it, it's too intense. And I said, Pete, I feel like they're yelling at me. He's like, no, they're yelling for you. And I'm like, well, I don't need that, you know. So, but then I also, I love Pearl Jam, again, those guys, that band is what they've done and their story. And from their ballads to some of their really intense songs, my team is always like, they just put on Pearl Jam. I mean, I love Queen. I love Aerosmith. I grew up in Boston, you know. I love rock and roll, classic rock, Santana. And then I also do love classics. I love music. It's just a part of my life. Because it's just such an amazing art. I think it's the most potent, powerful form of artwork out there because it moves you. It's, you know, your chest is the drum, right?
0: It can change your mood.
1: I call it transcending experience. Mm-hmm. You know, you're suddenly in one mood and a great song comes on and you're like, yeah, Bruno Mars. Oh my God, Uptown Funk. I just go bonkers. I was at a wedding and the song came on and I'm immediately running to the dance floor. My kids are like, oh, where's my dad? Cause I know he goes bonkers over this song. And they're all like, we're going, yo, dad. They jump out with me, you know, and that song is just incredible. So, you know, and I love Bach and Beethoven, you know, and the classics, and you know, not as much because I need a little more juice, you know. But Mussorgsky's Pictures at an Exhibition, you know, that's just, you know, what a melody that is transcending. And that I also think I love, we often forget that was another human being, a friend, a person, a complete stranger had this experience where they heard these sounds in their, you know, their auditory section of their brain, and it's sparking. And then they use that creativity and they just start jamming. They play a little riff for the hook line, right? And, you know, and then the band gets together and they're like, oh, hey, Ringo, you know, stop playing that bloody sitar, would you? You know, and so, you gotta, so they start, you know, they all start jamming, you know, like the Peter Jackson on Let It Be. It was Let It Be, right? The Peter Jackson movie. 6 hours of watching the Beatles banging on Maxwell's Silver Hammer, and they're trying to go, JoJo was a man, and they have all, like, you know, like, Tucson, come on, Tucson! And he finally busts out Tucson, and they're all like, oh, right, yeah, it's Tucson. So they're like, they're jamming, and my team jams with me, and my brain jams with me. So music, we often forget because we hear the sounds, but it is a pure human, almost uniquely human experience. And, okay. It is evocative and transcending and passionate.
0: All right. Well, thank you so much, Martin, for talking to us today.
1: Oh, are you kidding?
0: I loved having you.
1: Yeah, really. I thank you for thinking of me, giving me the moment to share a few of my thoughts. I got a lot of stories.
0: That's a lot of stories.
1: You know,
0: yeah.
1: We could go on. We'll have to come on over and I'll tell you. So I got some great ones of Chihulio Ravenis working with Dale. It's the 30th anniversary of that experience with Dale.
0: And, okay.
1: Anyways, there's just lots of stories. Half an hour is just not enough time to share a lifetime. Oh, that's a pretty good line. Half an hour is just not enough time to share a lifetime.
0: Absolutely. Thank you again. And to those of you listening, please don't miss your opportunity to see one of Martin Blank's actual pieces in person. 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